0: fine. The odd shower about Kapiti and Wellington tomorrow. Nelson and Buller, a few showers about Buller spreading elsewhere tomorrow morning. Grey District, Westland and Fiordland, a few showers turning to rain tomorrow. Marlborough, Canterbury, Otago and Southland, fine. Chatham Islands, cloudy periods.
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6: 29 past 10. In all of my years wandering around the Tararuas pretending I was Barry Crump, in all of my years working for the New Zealand Forest Service and then DOC, I never saw one wild cat. Not one. But the New Zealand feral cat population is absolutely feral. 2.4 million is a low estimate, they say, to several more million feral cats out there. What do you think they're eating? Cat food in a pouch? No. They're wiping out everything that moves. I'm amazed we haven't lost every native bird that hovers around low enough to a domestic or a wild cat. Horrific. Things have to change. How should they change? Well, for one, why have dozens of cats? Why should that be a thing? And why should your cat be allowed to wander around the neighbourhood? Willy-nilly doing whatever it wants. It's madness. 28 to 10. Hi there, Brendan.
7: Evening, Roman.
6: G'day.
7: About the putty cat problem. I would call the feral cat a mini lion. I can't say I've seen that many feral ones. But I've seen a couple, and they're equivalent to a mini lion, as I like to call them. I think they should be wiped out in the bush. I think them numbers sound too many.
6: Huge.
7: The wild ones. But I think they serve a little purpose in the rats and mice department. And I'd like to remind people that we're the only country using 1080, and that actually kills a lot of wildlife, birds. And something should be done, though, to protect the bird life.
6: So are you saying, Brendan, that, just going back a step, did you say you don't, was it like you saying you don't agree that that can be right, 2.4 million is a conservative?
7: It sounds too many. I mean, I've lived in the street in the bush, and I can't say I've seen many. The odd ones.
6: Well, they are wild.
7: Millions, I think that's highly inflated, although there is a problem. You know, I think they actually keep the rats and the mice down, although they get a few birds. I think 1080 would be a bit of competition with the cats.
6: Yeah, I don't really understand your extrapolation to the 1080 argument. As I mentioned, that's a conservative number. 2.4 million to several million. And when you start reading about the population of wild cats, feral cats, this is going to blow you away, Brendan. Get this, you won't believe this in a million years, based on your comments. So research groups indicate the population of feral cats in New Zealand could be as many as from 2.4 to 8 million. And if you were going, what? Don't be stupid. What, 8 million? Where are they? No. Well, they're wild. They hardly like to hang around and rub around your legs.

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4: It's 10 o'clock. Good evening. I'm Joe Gilfillan. The risks are unknown if the highly pathogenic bird flu spreads to our shores. There are now 8 confirmed cases.

Wild oats are one of the best and easiest foods for birds. I feed them every day. Now, do you cook them with cinnamon and sultanas and sliced bananas? You actually could, couldn't you? I know that whenever porridge has gone, you know, I've left it too long or someone hasn't eaten porridge, you put that on the lawn and the birds do love it. It's a good call. But I'm picking you don't soak them. Let me know. Does one need to soak one's rolled oats? Roman, you always find what is unmistakably hemp seed in those bird seed packages. LOL, says Murray. Well, there's nothing wrong with hemp. Hemp is used in industrial stuff like concrete. Hemp is an amazing fiber. Is it really in those mixes of bird seed? That's why I was asking a previous caller, have you tried growing the seed to see what pops up? Might be all sorts of amazing stuff. Roman, there was a chef, a Michelin winner, on John Cowan's program. People roundabout are asking how old the chef is, more to find out how many years it took to get that far. Birds also like couscous and porridge. Gee, you've got a lot into that text, haven't you? Just remember, if you're interested in hearing things like John Cowan's real life or anything, you can go to News Talk ZB on demand. You can look at the programs, you can play the podcast of the programs, and John Cowan's interviews are always worth listening to. Thank you for the text. Roman, we had to padlock the fridge to stop our pure white Siamese from helping herself to food. How did she open a fridge? Oh, hang on, it goes on. She would also climb on the top of the chair and push the handle down to open the door to the hall. That is one smart cat. But how would she open a fridge? There's a lot of magnetic kind of suction, isn't there? You have to do a little bit of work to open a fridge. Even harder if you've got arms as small as a Siamese. Do they have arms? What do you call them? Do cats have arms? Yeah, it's an arm, isn't it? Hi, Roman. I was raised up in Mahia. The country is a hard life. Like your show, says Sarah. Country is a hard life. Interesting. From what point of view? Roman, I don't believe there are millions of wild cats. It seems a gross over-exaggeration, says John. Well, it probably doesn't really matter what you believe in. I find the number challenging as well. 2.5 to 8 million feral cats. Does it help you, though, in any way to realise that the gestation period of a cat is only 9 weeks? And they can have up to, usually around 6, a younger cat has more, they can have between 6 and 12 kittens in 9 weeks. I put it to you that the guesstimate about the feral cat population is probably more accurate than inaccurate. Even if it's only 2.4 million, not 8, that's 2.4 million more than should be there. Hi, Roman. Ever since I made up my will years ago, I have one shepherd, two cats. They're coming with me. When I pass, who else would want my beloved pets? They are there in my... They're already gone. They're in their own little boxes in the drawer under the TV. Have a great night, Roman. Oh, wow. I've never thought of cremating an animal. Never. I just usually have a little burial somewhere and put some stones, like build a little cairn over that area. Roman, why come down so hard on cats? Cats don't attack people, dogs do. Dogs cause terrible damage to adults, cats, children, other dogs. Not all cats get birds. Yeah, but in fairness to the argument, the greater population of cats are killing birds. The feral cat population, that's all they've got out there. They don't have a Pets R Us store to go and buy those terrible sloppy pouches of what the heck is that stuff. Why do you feed cats that rubbish? No wonder their teeth are falling out. Hi, Roman. No, you don't soak the rolled oats. Just 2 or 3 handfuls of dry oats out of the bag. They love them. Wow. Do you find that affordable? Porridge has to be the best cereal in the world. I love porridge. I don't really want to share it with the birds. I couldn't really do that anyway. I could probably develop some kind of a nectar trough, balancing on the precipice of the apartment patio. I don't think I'd get too many
I can hear Tui.

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5: 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The time is 4:30, and we're going to the phones. Morning, Albie. And-

0: with us. Good morning.
1: Good morning, Mike.
0: I asked Tom McClay the Modi thing. You were there as well. Is there a magic about him? Is there something there about Modi?
1: You don't get to be the Prime Minister of 1.4 billion people and win three times in a row without having a bit of an X factor. And I went along to his rally more out of political nerdism than any professional engagement. So I sat up there next to him and Lux, and he got up and gave a speech. And wow, he's a cross between a sort of charismatic Baptist preacher, Winston Churchill, and a sort of New World leader. He was more performing than speaking.
0: Yeah.
1: So I don't know, maybe a few tips might be helpful for the campaign here.
0: Have they, I mean, do you worry about the 20 billion, the obsession that we've had over this, or will this be like every other FTA? It'll work out fine. Thanks very much.
1: You know, when I first got into politics, it was the Trans-Pacific Partnership. You might remember the woman who threw the dildo at Stephen Joyce, which was actually one of the first of many glorious things that have come out of the TPP. You know, trade has carried on. The world hasn't ended. There's always this controversy before you have a trade agreement. But in reality, it's been good for us. This India Free Trade Agreement will be fantastic. Just people I've spoken to over the weekend, the business opportunities that they have are enormous. And we'll look back on this and wonder what all the fuss was about.
0: Explain why Winston doesn't get it, or is it pure racism? As a guy who was against China, I mean, that's the beginning, the middle and the end of your argument, isn't it? You can't be against China and still be against India, can you, or can you?
1: Well, let me try and put a positive construction on this. Winston's party is called New Zealand First, and whenever we as a country go out and negotiate with someone else, there's uncertainty. People aren't quite sure what to make of it. I'm a free trader. I believe it's positive to trade value for value with our friends around the world, but I think he capitalises on that uncertainty, and I think he also capitalises on people not remembering the last time he capitalised, so... Good on him. I admire him as a politician.
0: Where do you think the economy's at? Because we focus a lot on the National Party in that sense, and I'll come to the roads of national significance. But if you looked at the PMI that came out on Thursday or Friday, whenever it is, that's you can't argue with those numbers. It's going gangbusters. Where's the economy at for the election?
1: I think it will be positive compared with now, and there's a couple of reasons for that. One is that despite what's happened in the last 48 hours, all the incentives in the Middle East are for peace and to open up the strait, and you're seeing that Brent crude price is staying low, the price at the pump is staying low. That means more cash in people's pockets. So that's the first thing. The second thing is I think there's a lot of spirit out there that, look, crazy stuff's happened. It's been very painful. We've made sacrifices. We've had the light at the end of the tunnel closed down. It's time to just get on with it. So people's appetite for taking risk in difficult circumstances has increased. People have kind of priced the uncertainty in. So for those two reasons, lower energy cost and more sort of realism about what happens and how we get through it is going to leave us in a better place.
0: Right. The Rons and the Bishop announcement on Thursday. Do you carry some of the can for that? Because, I mean, it's not working the way that it was promised. And you are the government of delivery, allegedly.
1: Well, first of all, I think it's important to separate what a political party being National campaigned on. They can campaign on whatever they like, but the government has to deliver what's realistic. And as a government, that's what we're doing. The second point I'd make, and I think Chris Bishop deserves some credit for this, is that he's really the first one in a generation to ask, why does this stuff cost so much? Because what I've discovered is politicians, the officials and the bureaucrats basically say, you want this project, here's the cost. You guys' job is either to raise more taxes, borrow more money, or cut something else to pay for it. We're just accountants, basically. Whereas Chris has gone back and started challenging them. We did this with the courthouses. They told us it's $250 million, $250 million for a courthouse. We said, hang on, you could build a really nice home for $1 million. How can one court cost 250 houses? We said, hey, guys, you got $100 million. You figure it out. That's the kind of approach that we've got to start taking. Don't just take the price the bureaucrats give us. So if what comes out of this, and Chris Bishop's already started to say it, what comes out of it is we start actually asking why stuff costs so bloody much in New Zealand, then we might actually be able to solve this
0: problem. But do you think we will?
1: Well, I tell you what, we definitely won't if we don't try, but we might if we do try.
0: Where are you at on the social media? Because it looks like National are going with Labor to try and get the social media, whatever form or shape it comes out in across

0: recognized for who they really are. It's what we call the beauty of living. If you have a loved one who needs more care than you can currently manage, call me today on 021 244 5125. 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
8: Mike Seymour just talks common sense. He'll get about 15% of the vote come election day. Grant, I think you're wrong. I'll come back to that, though. Excellent interview with Seymour. I feel David was more reserved than usual. I think it's respect for the position. Gosh, he speaks well. Mike, what a great, logical, calm interview. Mike, it gives parents some leverage. That's the elbow argument on social media ban. What a pleasure to listen to David Seymour. Always gives straight, articulate answers to questions. Very smart guy. Well, you clearly like that, which is encouraging. As regards the poll of polls which came out over the weekend, it's the only poll I'm sort of interested in between here and the election, because the other polls are just so ropey, you've got no idea what's going on. But the poll of polls seems to indicate that the government has a 69.9% chance of being returned, which is down from 76.4%. Labour, the Greens and Te Pāti Māori have 7.2% chance of winning. Now, they've got the Opportunity Party at 39% of getting across 5%. 39% of getting across 5%, which is an interesting number, I thought, given there's only one poll, as far as I know, that actually has them even close to 5%. The last poll I had them with was with a 3%. And that was Thursday or Friday. There was a taxpayer union poll. They had 3 point something. The TV1 poll at 4 point something. So they got a 39%. But then the poll of polls goes all wonky. So I'll explain more in a moment. 9 to 8.
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9: Modi described as a cross between a Baptist preacher and Winston Churchill. Another call for a bipartisan approach to business policy. Mount Hutt has its busiest weekend in a decade. In sport, Dame Lydia Ko praises husband's caddying for best major finish in 2 years. A sequence of red flags. 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
3: 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The number one breakfast show in New Zealand. The Mike Hosking Breakfast with Defender Trophy. 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
4: Good morning, it's 8 o'clock. A series of business, political and community events. He and Chris Luxon agreed to attempt to double two-way trade by 2030. Acting Prime Minister David Seymour says he heard Modi speak at a rally, which he attended out of political nerdism.
5: Wow, he's a cross between a sort of charismatic Baptist.
4: Policy ahead of the election. The EMA wants greater certainty for businesses, including plans for manufacturing, a clear energy future and stable settings. Head of advocacy Alan McDonald told Mike Hosking, as long as everyone can agree on the major settings, then that is progress.
6: You'll always get some noise around the edges, but it shouldn't really matter what flavour of government we get. But this continual flip-flopping that we've had over the last decade or so has just been highly problematic.
4: The full extent of last week's flooding in Kaikoura is starting to emerge, with around 30 rural and urban properties identified as damaged so far. Three properties have been yellow-stickered, with two households now in temporary accommodation. State Highway 1 south of the town remains closed until at least tomorrow. Mayor Craig Mackell has been inspecting areas from the ground to see damage that wasn't visible from the air.
7: There's people everywhere, working everywhere, busy, and they're making really good headway at a great rate of knots, to be honest, so very impressive.
4: Despite a sharp increase in penalties, advocates warn too many drivers are continuing to park illegally in mobility spaces. Research from CCS Disability Action Group reveals a third of people parking in mobility spaces are doing so without a permit. That's despite the penalty increasing 400% in 2024 to $750. CCS National Access Manager BJ Clark says the likes of delivery and taxi drivers are common offenders. Canterbury's Mount Hutt has enjoyed its busiest weekend in a decade after its slow start to the season. More than 10,000 people hit the slopes over the three-day Matariki weekend, with around a metre of fresh snow and three bluebird days helping to set the new attendance record. Skier Carolyn Ellis hopes it's the start of a long season.
8: It was a very busy day, but I found that the queues moved quickly and the staff were super friendly, so it didn't really affect our day and we feel like we got a lot of skiing in.
4: Mount Hutt's General Manager James McKenzie says the conditions were the best in years.
9: We've still got quite a bit to do to catch up from being closed for 2 weeks beyond our sort of scheduled opening. But with the snow that we've got on the ground now, we do have the opportunity to sort of claw back some of those early season losses.
4: The search for a missing 80-year-old woman in Golden Bay has been scaled back a week after it began. Natalie was last seen in Pohara last Monday wearing an hoodie and black sneakers. Police have carried out extensive land and water searches in challenging weather without success. Police say the operation has now moved to a limited search phase, but officers will continue following up any new information from the public. I'm Wendy Petrie. That's

0: Renewables. As Chloe Swarbrick says, if we're all on board, why do we have to wait till after the election to make it all happen? Make it happen now.
1: The supporters of the Prime Minister will say he is there for the service, not the salary. But of course, his critics are saying he only wants to be the Prime Minister to put another feather in his Wikipedia page, if that is the saying.
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3: Met Service forecast for New Zealand, Northland, Auckland, Coromandel, cloudy with isolated showers. Waikato, Te Taranaki, also Bay of Plenty, Taupō and Tomaranui, fine with a frosty start. Gisborne to Wairarapa, also Whanganui, Taihape, Manawa 2, fine with morning frost. Kapiti and Wellington, cloudy with the odd shower. Nelson and Buller, a few showers developing. Grey to Fiordland, cloudy with a few showers, turning to rain. Marlborough, Canterbury, Otago and Southland, a frosty start, high cloud increasing, and the Chatham Islands, partly cloudy.
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8: Andrew, you're a lot of sport. What was your highlight?
9: A lot of sport, Mike. Probably Will Jordan cracking that All Blacks test try scoring record, stood for 20 odd years from Doug Howlett, and then Will Jordan, what is it, 50 tries and 56 tests, which is quite remarkable. He always seems to be in the right position at the right time, right place, whether it's fullback or wing. So that was that was one of the highlights. And then yesterday, England, Jude Bellingham, can't get enough of watching this guy. Isn't he superb?
8: He's good. Do you reckon they're any good?
10: England,
9: yeah.
10: Well, I don't put it this way. I actually think they're the least impressive of the semi-finalists, but that doesn't mean they won't win the World Cup. Spain and France will meet first semi-final Wednesday. A lot of people saying whoever wins that is favourite to win the World Cup, and I think that's probably right. England, Argentina, man, what a game that's going to be Thursday morning. England have just found a way to get to where they are. Jude Bellingham, as Sav said, gee, what a player. They're playing good tournament football. All you have to do is win the game and go through to the next round. Yeah. I don't think they will win it. I don't think it is coming home, but here they are in the final four.
8: And also they've stitched it up so Messi becomes a hero and the whole thing's a foregone conclusion, according to the Tin Hatters.
9: Yeah.
8: So,
9: yeah.
8: Sort of over.
9: Stay off Insta, Mike, I'd
8: Sorry.
9: Say.
8: Sorry.
9: Yeah. I know Infantino and Trump, you know, they massaged that American red card, but I don't think they're telling the refs to take it easy on the Argentinians or give them a lucky break.
8: Before we leap all over the place, Sav, as far as the rugby's concerned, yep. All Blacks, yep. France, Australia, Ireland, Japan, is there anything in there that you saw that was like, oh my God, you know, what's going on here? Or
9: No, I'm quite enjoying this new competition because every game's been quite entertaining. There's points on the line for this championship. Mike, I thought the All Blacks were better in patches. Still a lot of errors. I still think that looks like they're betting in a fair amount, especially on attack, and betting in other stuff on and off the field. So I think you've got to give them some time on that front. The Italians came to play, very fast defence,
8: yeah,
9: tried to slow the ball down at the breakdown. And I think it's probably just the test or just the opposition they needed before they face Ireland at Eden Park, because they're going to have to be better against the Irish.
8: Am I the only person, Jason, who enjoys sport in this country? Because all I ever, you know, I watch whatever I watch, and I, by and large, enjoy it. And then all I read is just misery and woe and what went wrong and who could have done better. And I'm thinking, bloody hell.
9: Was I being miserable?
8: No, no.

0: Oh, not Den. I'm just thinking generally. It doesn't matter. Like, the Warriors win was fantastic. Won thoroughly entertaining game, threw the ball all over the place, and we won by a mile. All Blacks won by a mile. What was the problem? Why do you need to analyse the bejesus out of it in a negative fashion every time?
1: Yeah, it's a good point, Mike, actually, because I think we rush to try and find things that we're not happy with rather than just be happy with what we see. Look, Sam's right. The first half, look, that was a very good Italian performance. Second half, All Blacks came out and really turned it on. It was look, I enjoyed being there on Saturday night in Wellington. In fact, Wellington had a great weekend. There was a charity lunch, the Champions Charity Lunch on Friday. They raised $585,000 for Lifeline. A brilliant day there. A whole bunch of All Blacks up, you know, giving their time, and it was an awesome day. And then the game itself. Look, Will Jordan, generational player. You know, you think of everybody who's been chasing Doug Howlett for 20 years and hasn't got there. How many might Will Jordan get? He's on 50 or 56 tests. He could get 70. The world record's 69. He could be the world record holder in a couple of years.
0: Does, just quickly before we move off the rugby, Sav, does the France beating Australia by so much tell us more about Australia than France, given what we did to France, or no?
2: I think the French team was much better than the one that toured here last year, Mike, number one. Secondly, the Australians are being the Australians again. They show heaps of promise early in games, and then they seem to fall off the face of the earth. So continuing struggles for the Aussies, as we saw in Super Rugby. Look, a couple of negatives from the weekend, if I may, given your positivity. The TMO, can they just bugger off out of rugby? And secondly, the VAR in football is just becoming ridiculous. Have you ever seen a player yellow carded in a rugby game, sits down on the seat at halfway, shaking his head, then he gets called back onto the field?
0: No, it's too much of it.
2: It's become ridiculous.
0: It's too much of it, and it takes too long. And it was applicable, you'd correct me if I'm wrong, Jason, it was applicable in the football. I mean, the amount of time they spend are you serious? You know,
2: the Norwegians got the goal ruled out because of Haaland's push. But that happens, Jason, you'd confirm this. Every corner in every football game at that level, there's always pushing and shoving.
1: Yeah, the shades of grey have just become so blurred, guys. You're right. And then there was that situation yesterday where the Argentinian was given the yellow card. VAR said, hang on, come and have a look. I think the Swiss bloke has dived. The ref went and had a look. He had dived, and that was that guy's second yellow, so he's off. There's a lot of confusion around it. Honestly, that TMO on Saturday night in Wellington, and in fact, guys, the refereeing performance was very confusing. Very confusing. I mean, Ruben Love, like you say, he sat down and then had a look at it. I actually come back on, Ruben. There was a try that was scored and converted, and then the TMO is still getting involved. It's let the guys on the field do the work, and for serious foul play, bring in the team.
0: Exactly. Brief break. More in a moment. Jason Pine, Andrew Saville, 13 past.
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0: 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If you haven't looked at Spark for Business already, now's the time. So that's where you're looking. Spark for Business. Hosking. Sad on Friday. Darren Hinch, who had a New Zealand connection in the sense he was born here, in one of Australia's preeminent broadcasters. You put him up with the likes of Steve Price, obviously, John Laws, the late great John Laws, and now the late great Darren Hinch. He died at the age of 82. Storied career in television and radio and the newspapers, of course, and for a while there owned Melbourne Radio in a way that no one else really did. Died on Friday at the age of 82. A lot of health complications over the years. Many of them began with his exceedingly record-breaking long lunches, which involved tremendous amounts of alcohol and an eventual liver transplant. But one of the greats, that and other matters with Murray Olds in a few moments.
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10: Good morning, it's 8:30. I'm Wendy Petrie. The acting Prime Minister is not buying into Winston Peters' alarm over our free trade agreement with India. Indian Prime Minister Narendra Modi stopped by Auckland on Saturday for political and public engagements. New Zealand First Leader Winston Peters opposes the deal, referencing the $20 billion US investment commitment by New Zealand. Our officials say we're simply promoting the investment. David Seymour, in for Chris Luxon, who's on leave, says negotiating with other countries can bring uncertainty.
11: He capitalises on that uncertainty, and I think he also capitalises on people not remembering the

0: look, it's not us. We'd give anything to be able to change it. The rules are set by the Remuneration Authority. Well, in fact, that same authority reviewed salaries and benefits in 2020 and said your super scheme may not comply with the Remuneration Authority Act because it's far too lavish. The scheme did not achieve and maintain fair relativity with levels of remuneration received elsewhere and was not fair to the taxpayer. The authority suggested a plan for MPs to address this, but the review and the plan were shelved during COVID. If they hadn't been, then the Remuneration Authority would have been responsible for driving any change. Subsequent reviews have considered the MP super out of scope and the generous system has continued. Why? What is holding the Remuneration Authority back from revisiting this and putting it in front of politicians as we go into an election year? The current super scheme dates back to 2003, 3 years before KiwiSaver was introduced. Under KiwiSaver, most Kiwis get a dollar from their employers for every dollar they contribute, up to 3.5% of their salaries. By comparison, MPs get $2.50 for every dollar they put into their super, up to a maximum of 20% of an ordinary MP's base salary. It's not on a par. And I'm sorry, but as you look at all the halt the lame and the dispossessed individuals who are limping back to political parties that will have them, the old justification that, oh my goodness, if we don't give these amazing humans the sort of salary and compensation package that private employers get, we just wouldn't get people of their calibre into Parliament. Well, just so happens that a lot of them, when they come sloping out of Parliament, aren't snapped up by private employers. They're not the creme de la creme that we were led to believe that meant that we had to offer the kind of package they'd be able to get in the real world. It's gone on for way too long. We are not getting people who believe in Parliament as a public service, who have enormous talent and attributes and abilities that can, you know, make sensible decisions, spend our taxpayer dollar wisely. That is not happening. We're not getting the services we deserve. We're not getting the politicians we deserve. Some are, absolutely. There are some unicorns in there who are bright, who are skilled, who are capable, who are able, who do all the reading, who can manage their bureaucrats to get the results that are required. But when you look at the woeful overspending and waste that's gone on, you would not put up with that in the private sector. So why are they getting private sector remuneration and private sector packages, super packages? We are not getting our money's worth out of our politicians, and it's our money. That $2.50 for every dollar they put in comes from you and me, comes from that PAYE, from the sole traders and the, you know, small and medium business owners that we've just been talking to. It comes from us, from all of those kids who are working public holidays. They're paying tax and they want to see it spent wisely. We don't want to see a toing and froing and backwards and forwards and the wastage. That's what gets me. There's just nothing that's come out of it. And if we do manage to construct something like the City Rail Link, it's at about three times the price it should have been, because there isn't the oversight and there isn't the management and there isn't the judiciousness that we've had of politicians in the past. They are not the top brass collectively. They're not being snapped up by private enterprise the moment they leave Parliament. They don't deserve the package they're getting. And the sooner they face up to that and they bite the bullet and do a cross-party combined acknowledgement to the taxpayer that we've been rotting you for far too long, the better. 0800 80 10 80 is the number to call. It is 10:15.
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18: 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Nancy Mace, she's strongly considering running. 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
0: News Talk ZB. Pete, good morning to you.
20: Good morning, Kerry. I agree totally with what you're sort of saying. As soon as they leave the parliament, it's like any other job. You know, if your job gets redundant or whatever, that ceases, you know. And why should they be sucking on the cow's tit when they leave? When they're no longer needed or they're not elected anymore, that's it. Those perks are gone.
0: It just staggers me that that's always been the justification for the big bucks and the remuneration package, that they are just so good that they'd be snapped up in the corporate world with the same sort of commensurate package. That is simply not true.
20: Yeah, well, it's not. No, it's quite often you listen where they move on, sometimes where they've gone, you don't even hear from them anymore. So they get elected, you know, they serve the time, and when they don't get elected anymore, just like any other job out in the private world, that's it. Go for another job where we're not paying you any more perks. That's simple, really, isn't it? Why should they get it and nobody else can get it?
0: Well, I don't mind them having a super package the same way everybody does when they're employed, but it's got to be on a par with everybody else's.
20: Yeah, it's only fair. You know, once the job's gone, it's gone. You know, you get elected, and then people don't vote you anymore, the party's not elected anymore, that's it, end of your contract, move on.
0: Absolutely, thank you very much, Pete. A texter says, the most expensive cost we have with a politician is their poor decision-making, not their remuneration. Look, I agree. I totally agree. That's what I was saying. That's another justification for getting the Remuneration Authority to re-look at what they were looking at. If they've already said that it's too lavish, that the super scheme didn't achieve and maintain fair relativity with the levels of remuneration received elsewhere, and that it's not fair to the taxpayer, what's changed between 2020 and now? You know, other than that we've paid $8 million into the super schemes. I know that there are some who do a good job. Great, good for them. They will be snapped up when they leave Parliament for whatever reason. But overpaying the halt, the lame and the dispossessed and continuing to do so because the super scheme really annoys me, I think that should be, that'd be one of the things I'd be looking at. If a party came forward and said, yep, absolutely, we'll dust off this recommendation to have a look at our super scheme, we'll twist other MPs' arms because we're all cutting our own lunch, and we'll provide a fairer deal for the taxpayer. If the authority's suggestions had been implemented after the 2020 election, taxpayers would have saved nearly $8 million by now. Politicians would say, well, that's nothing. That's neither here nor there. $8 million is loose change. But over time, it will add up. And that is $8 million that could have gone somewhere else. If it's not fair, as the Remuneration Authority says, it's not fair. Get rid of it. News Talk ZB 1021.
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0: MPs in the past, says a texter, have been for the most part business people. These days they're ideologues with absolutely no business nous. Kerry, $8 million could have put in 8 more speed bumps. says Trevor, lest we forget.

0: with the exception of some, it's doubtful many current MPs have ever put a dollar of their own on the table for anything. They have no idea of reality at all. Just remember, Parliament is the only group that makes laws, says another. Perhaps as the default employer of this largesse, we should vote for any monies they get above KiwiSaver Basic. Another says, if you think it's such a big deal, then start or join a party and make it an election issue. I'd be happy to pay politicians twice as much if they were held accountable for their actions. Same. Like, nobody minds paying money for quality, for a quality product. If you're getting really top brass individuals who treat every dollar as if it's their own, who don't just go in there and say build houses and spend as much money as you possibly can, who don't offer tax cuts just because they want to be seen to, I don't know. I don't know what that was about. They were going to get, National was going to get elected anyway in some form without offering the tax incentives. And yes, I know that some of you think that it was a good thing to do because it showed that they understood that people were struggling. But really, no, if we were getting really quality decision making that was looking at what the result would be for grandchildren and great-grandchildren, for future generations, then great. I just don't think we're seeing that at all. Another says, I didn't... Oh, the same texter who said that we, MMP, has stymied decisions. I didn't vote MMP. I don't know anyone that would admit it. Oh, no, quite a few do, because they thought it was a better... and you know, it was a better system than the one we had, and they had justifiable reasons for thinking so. For others, it was to punish successive governments, the fourth Labor government, for being nothing like previous Labor governments, for knocking the wind out of the sails of old Labor diehard voters. Like, what? Emasculating the unions and that kind of carry on, GST, and then National coming in with the mother of all budgets. People were justifiably cross with both governments. So it was like, two fingers to you and we're going to do MMP and that'll show you. It kind of showed us, really. While we're about it, let's reduce the number of MPs by 20, says Steve. I'd be quite happy to reduce the number of MPs. I don't think we need nearly as many. I mean, they're looking at cutting the number of bureaucrats in Parliament. Cut the MPs as well. News Talk ZB 0800 80 10 80 is the number to call. First past the post, I think that ship has sailed. I don't think we're going to see a return to that. If you do, I'd be interested to hear your thoughts as to why you think it should return. 0800 80 10 80. And when it comes to the Remuneration Authority, come on now. Stiffen your resolve. Harden that backbone. Get in there and put it in front of the MPs again with an election coming up. This is what we decided in 2020. Yes, COVID happened. But hey, here it is again and nothing's changed. If anything, the failure of politicians, the inability of politicians to make sensible decisions and spend our money wisely has been highlighted all the more. Let's put it back on the table. News Talk ZB, it is 20 to 11.
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6: G'day there, I'm Manaya Stewart and I was joined by Ben Hurley for Off the Back Seat Fan Edition, a series where we picked up a Warriors fan and see if their wise chat passes the HIA. On this week's episode, we're joined by Brody Kane.
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9: 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That's also you at the game, because we watched a game together once and we were standing basically on the dead ball line. I think you gave the players a fright at one point.
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10: Danny didn't think he needed a DVS system.
11: Our whole house was damp, so I got a dehumidifier to sort it.
10: But it didn't sort the whole house, did it, Danny?
11: Nah, only one room. It was just too noisy.
10: So Danny got DVS home ventilation, and its fresh air in, stale air out technology went to work, making his whole home drier and condensation free. Say yes to DVS. Your healthy home isn't complete without it. The heart of a healthy
12: home, DVS. Know what's happening.
13: Acting Prime Minister, does he stand by?
12: Know why it's happening. Know where it's headed and where it might end up. With the New Zealand Herald. To make sense of the headlines, to understand what's at stake, and to stay connected to what really matters, turn to the New Zealand Herald. Journalism you can trust to cover all sides of the story. The New Zealand Herald. News worth knowing.
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0: News Talk ZB. Muzz says, why are we even discussing this? It's not going to happen, as the MPs have to vote this in. They're not going to vote for them to lose their cushy perks, says Muzz. No, probably not. So, okay, we'll move on to real estate agents and the enhancement of photos. Are they catfishing when it comes to putting photos of properties online? It's become pretty standard. For some, it's just a matter of removing. So you present the house and that's fair. It's just the same house looking exactly as it should, but without the bins. Others make it look incredibly unrealistic and in a way almost fraudulent. If a property owner has a power pylon in their backyard, like a stonking great power pylon, you know, that might be okay for you. You love the house, you don't mind living under the power pylon, you're fine with that. But it's got to be shown that it's there, otherwise you're wasting a whole lot of people's time by turning up. And then they take one look and go, oh, I don't think so. I thought it had lush green grass and a big tree for the children to put a swing on, not a sodden great power pylon. That's not right. That's wrong. Artificially enlarging a room, again, wrong. Changing the view out the window, wrong. Like how, but how many of you are, I'm not looking for a house at the moment, and please God I don't have to for a very, very long time, because I went through that. And that was sheer hell at the height of the COVID boom. How many homes are you seeing that are truly representative of what they look like in the video and the photos? Surely real estate agents aren't going that far when it comes to enhancing the photos of their seller's property, their vendor's properties. When you turn up, do you see a house that's pretty much as represented by the real estate agent online? Like if there's a bit of damage to paintwork, you can sort of see it in the photo, and that's okay. You're pretty good with a lick of paint.

0: No, this is probably our fourth home now, actually, I think it is.
1: Okay, so you're old hands.
0: Yeah.
1: And do you need to buy right now or can you wait?
0: We can wait. Yeah, we're looking for the right house for sure.
1: Oh, that's good.
0: Yeah.
1: You're just going to have to jump before it starts going up again.
0: Yes, but I do find the new builds are quite challenging if you look at those because we had some just down the road from where we are that I was like, oh, those don't look very nice when I've driven past them in person. But then I saw them come up and trade me and I was like, oh, that's a really nice property. And I was like, wait, is it those ones? And I did another drive-by and I realised, they'd edited the photos with the green grass and it made it look so like they had massive front yards and they do not.
1: Oh, good on you for being so canny, Amber. Thank you. We're going to the news at 11. Pitbull's broken a weird world record at the BST Hyde Park Festival in London. 20,000 fans gathered to successfully break the Guinness World Record for the largest gathering of people wearing bald caps. So not bald people, but people wearing bald caps. Taking us to the news is Pitbull featuring Keisha and Timbo.

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8: It's 11 o'clock, I'm Malcolm Jordan. Confidence, the $20 billion US dollar investment attached to the India Free Trade Agreement, should work itself out. Indian Prime Minister Narendra Modi swept through Auckland on Saturday for political and public engagements. He's labelled the FTA's provision for New Zealand to invest $20 billion US dollars into India over 15 years a commitment. Prime Minister Chris Luxon's calling it a commitment to promote. The Herald's Fran O'Sullivan says some may consider the $20 billion a cost of doing the deal.
9: It's not entirely clear where that sits. I think it's one of those things that will pan out over time.
8: The Space Minister's ruling out another government review of the failed taxpayer funding.